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Sunday, May 10th at noon at 11th Street Station, it's the Sunday Record Brunch Club. 6 p.m. on Sunday at the Diamond Bell Saloon, the Blue Moon Ramblers. This has been the KDUR Concert Calendar, brought to you by 11th Street Station, offering a collection of food trucks with a variety of dining options, coffee, cocktails, live music, and more in downtown Durango. If you have an event you would like posted on the KDUR concert calendar, please send that information at least 2 weeks in advance to kdur@fortlewis.edu. 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

Rounding out the first set of tonight's Sound Exchange, that was Jonathan Richman in the song I Was Dancing in the Lesbian Bar. And we heard an instrumental before the program began proper from Hermanos Gutierrez. I played Los Amantes off of El Bueno y El Malo. And when the program started out proper, we first heard from This Is Lorelei. They have a new album out, and I played Where's Your Love Now, Waxahachie version, and Ward after that with Never Had Nobody Like You featuring Zooey Deschanel, but it was not a song for their band, so I always think that's kind of interesting. Islands after that with Nil, Surf Curse, and Disco. We had a short concert calendar break, then we heard Josh Ritter, To the Dogs or Whoever. And I got a request, Superchunks Crossed Wires off of Majesty. Campervan Beethoven after that with Think About Me. And that all led up to Jonathan Richman. This next set will begin with American Football. They have a new album out, and it's the first one in 9 years. So I'm going to speak for everyone at KDWR and say we're all very excited. This is the third cut called Blood on My Blood here at KDWR.

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Up next, we have Tao and the Get Down, Stay Down. This is Meticulous Bird.

This is Katie Wardaringo. It is 7 p.m. on a Saturday evening, which normally would mark the halfway point of this program, which is the Sound Exchange. But I have two more hours with you, actually, tonight, so welcome. I'm your host, DJ TJ, by the way. 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We heard from American Football at the bottom of the hour with Blood on My Blood from their latest American Football LP4. Julia Jacklin after that with Turn Me Down. Gorillaz and the song The God of Lying featuring Idols. Then we had a short break. When we came back, we heard from Tao and the Get Down Stay Down with Meticulous Bird off of A Man Alive. Metric has a great album out, as far as I can tell from that one song. The album is called Romanticize the Dive. I played Moral Compass. Spoon after that with Shotgun off of their 2015 or 16 Hot Thoughts. Oh my gosh. How do I not know that? Sorry. And then we ended the hour with Angelique Kidjo and the song No Stopping Us off of Hope. Seriously, I apologize. I should know when that album was released. Hot Thoughts, 2015. Pretty sure. I don't know. Anyway, if you have a request, you can call 970-247-7262. We'll begin this hour out with The Joy Formidable. I'm going to play you Cradle here on KDUR.

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1: It is 7:30 p.m. here at the Sound Exchange. At the top of the hour, we heard from The Joy Formidable. I played Cradle off of The Big Roar. LCD Sound System after that with American Dream off of the album of the same name. Sylvanesso and the song Hey Mommy after that. Jenny Lewis gave us The New You off of The Voyager. Mitski after that with Dead Women off of her latest Nothing's About to Happen to Me from Dead Oceans label record People. The Dodos after Mitski with the Atlantic. And finishing that out, it was C-Check and the song Cannibal. This next 30 minutes will begin with The Donkees. I'm going to play you the song Space Slip.

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This is KDUR Durango, and it is 8 p.m. And it's still the Sound Exchange for one more hour. I'm your host, DJ TJ. It stands for Tia Jean. You can call me Tia or Tia. Or Tia. We heard from Sub T. That last song was from Sub T. It was called Too Much. But at the bottom of the hour, we heard from the Donkees. I played Space Slip off of Sun Damaged Youth. And if you ever get a chance to look at that CD, I think the whole setup is really interesting. Wilco after that with Radio Cure off of one of the best albums ever, Yankee Hotel Foxtrot. Wedding Dress after that with Offerings. And then I thought, this is not depressing enough. So I played after the short break, I played Sorority Noise. I played Corrigan off of Joy Departed. And if you've ever read, there's a graphic novel out there called Jimmy Corrigan, The Smartest Kid on Earth, and it's the most depressing thing ever, and I highly recommend it. Anyway, that whole album reminds me of it. The Missing Piece after that with Tao, My Bloody Valentine with When You Sleep off of another wonderful, great classic indie college rock album, Loveless, leading us up to Sub T, Too Much. Hope this isn't too much. I'm going to give you some more music. Starting this hour out with Wax Idols. I'm going to play Hitman here on KDUR Durango. And also it's 8:01 p.m. I think I said the time, but there you go. Here's Wax Idols.

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Queued up, I have By Proxy. This is Christening Ring.

That was the Jack Lights in the song Past Tense off of the Final Girl EP. The set began with Wax Idols. I played Hitman off of No Future. Then I played the title track off of Screws Get Loose. Lainey has a show here every Friday. You know this. You're a fan. She's great. It's a great show. But she dedicated a portion of the show to, saying farewell, best of luck, we'll miss ya, to John Lynch. And she played Those Darlings. And I just thought I wanted to also extend the farewell wishes. So that's, yeah. Thanks, John. Toadies after that with the Charmer. Throw Rag gave us Swing Set Superman. We had a short break. Then I played By Proxy, Christening Ring. Dead Girlfriends after that with What's It Gonna Be off of Take Me to the After Party, which I would say it's an EP, but I don't know what constitutes an EP versus an LP. Like what is it, the time or the amount of songs? I don't know. Let me know. Smut after Dead Ex-Girlfriends with Sid Sweeney leading up to the Jack Lights. Queued up, I have Wimps. This is Old Man. Old Guy. I'm the old man. Can't read. This is Old Guy from the Wimps.

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It is 9 p.m. You're tuned in to Nocturnal Transmissions with me and Mike. I'm here an hour early. The Prog Frog taking a sabbatical this summer. I miss you, show neighbor, but enjoy your summer off. Let's see here. We got a couple announcements since I'm here early. On Thursday, May 14th at 5:30 p.m., the Powerhouse and Bike Durango will host a screening of the film The Engine Inside. Bike Durango will also host a group ride to the event. Riders will meet at Buckley Park at 5 p.m. For more information, email info@bikedurango.org. 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It is, of course, 9:01 p.m. I may have forgot to inform you of the time here. I'll be up here until midnight playing some music. We're going to play a few long players here until we hit Safe Harbor at 10 p.m. And swear words no longer become an issue. Here's Fuzz with the title track 2.

This is KDUR Durango, 91.9 and 93.9 FM. We just heard some very new music from White Fence. That was When Animals Come Back, from Tim's new album, Orange. Before that was Iggy Pop with Mass Production. Kinski did Child Had to Catch a Train. And Fuzz kicked off the show with the song 2. Only 4 songs for 30 minutes of my show. Could be a record. Usually we'd be at like 20 by now. 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More information on the Gay and Lesbian Fund for Colorado can be found online at gayandlesbianfund.org. Next up for ya, what is it going to be? It's going to be a new one out of our play box. This is Weird Nightmare with the song Forever Elsewhere.

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This is still me and Mike. I'm going to be up here for another 2 hours as the clock strikes 10 here, providing some more nocturnal transmissions for you. We just heard from Tuxedo Moon doing their version of 19th Nervous Breakdown from Can You Hear Me? Music from the Def Club. Before that, played you three cuts, which is my limit. Otherwise, I would have just coffee braked through that whole thing because that was rad. From Teeter Totter, a Seesaw Benefit. It's a little comp that the folks that do the Seesaw show put together. Looks like it's benefiting the Palestine Children's Relief Fund and the Immigrant Defense Network, two worthy organizations there. I played you 1-800-MIKEY doing Drain My Dopamine, Eddie Current's Oppression Ring with I Need Some Space, and the Twisted Teens doing Public Nuisance. I've heard a lot about the Twisted Teens. That was the first time I've ever actually listened to them. They were pretty rad. Kind of almost some Echo and the Bunnymen influence in there, perhaps. Interesting band. For that, we had the OCs with Warm Slime. Nice summertime song for you there. And before that was Weird Nightmare with Forever Elsewhere from their new album, Hoopla. Yes. Let's hear some more music now. How about some new music from The Saddest Landscape? This is From Home They Run.

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We just heard Anti-Simex here on KDUR Durango 91.9 and 93.9 FM. Yes, that was Anti-Simex with the song Rose. Before that, we heard Smut and the song Sean Lim. Guilt did Weak. Touche Amore with Social Caterpillar. And the set began back there at the top of the hour with The Saddest Landscape. And the song From Home They Run from their new album Alone with Heaven. Next up for ya, here's a little Divide and Dissolve. This is Denial.

This is KDUR Durango, 91.9 and 93.9 FM. That was the Nipple Erectors, an old Shane McGowan band song, So Pissed Off. Before that, we had Divide and Dissolve, the song Denial. Programming on KDUR is made possible by the Durango Telegraph, Durango's independent weekly newspaper that is available everywhere in, around, and outside of town. The Durango Telegraph has provided a mix of news, entertainment, opinion, and advice, with coverage of local events and happenings in a weekly package for over 20 years. More information can be found by calling the Telegraph offices at 970-259-0133. The Durango Telegraph. Think outside the box. On Saturday, May 16th at 9 a.m., the Durango Garden Club will host its annual plant sale at the La Plata County Fairgrounds. 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Next up for you, what's going to be? How about a little X? This is Painting the Town Blue.

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It is now 11 p.m. We just heard Heavens to Betsy with the song Firefly. That set began back at 10:30 with X doing Painting the Town Blue. After that was Wipers with Pushing the Extreme. We heard new music from Collapse. Their song was called Rock and Roll Lover. R.I.P. did The Casket. We heard some new music from Sexaphone. Their song was called Hanny. After that, Censor doing New Beat from their new one, Censor demo tape. We heard La Sera with Dedicated to the One I Love. After that, Younger Lovers doing The Boy from Leeds. Warm Soda did Will You Be There for Me Tonight. And that got us back to that Heavens to Betsy song. 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We got one more hour of me up here. Next up, this is Smirk with the song Death to Smirk.

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Those screeching weasel, I need therapy here on KDUR Durango 91.9 and 93.9 FM. Before Screeching Weasel, we heard The Queers with I'm Useless. Terminal Mind did Fear in the Future. Before that, we had Adolescence and the song No Friends. Also, Rick Agnew did the song Fast before that. Vocal Heroes, The Dugouts, did Wanzie. Before that was Operation Ivy, Yelling in My Ear. Leftover Crack did the song Crack City Rockers. Before that, another vocal favorite, The Quails, did My Dad's an Effin' Alcoholic. Party Bat did Do You Want to Party with a Bat. New music from The Moids. Their song was Corporate Cutie. We had Forma with It's Zalin Artean. For that, Finale with Extra Extra. And the set began with Smirk doing Death to Smirk. How about a little xylitol? This is Crazy Frog.

This is KDUR Durango, 91.9 and 93.9 FM. We just heard Career Suicide with Ruin and Wreck. Before that was Black Flag doing My War. Circle Jerks with Coup d'Etat from the Repo Man soundtrack on vinyl. Before that, Meth Teeth did Bus Rides. Crude Thought with the song Think. New music from Surfport. I played you Lucky. Liquids did World of Stuff. Xylitol with the song Crazy Frog. Before that was Screeching Weasel, I Need Therapy. The Queers, I'm Useless. There was a set break in there somewhere. Anyway, this is, we have just enough time for this. It's become somewhat of a dumb tradition, but, you know, tomorrow's Mother's Day. Here's Glenn Danzig wishing your mother a happy holiday. Call your mom tomorrow. Anyway, this is going to do it for me. I'll be back next week, I believe, at the normally scheduled time of 10 p.m. Tune it on in.

Benito Gonzalez at the piano. Matt Reeves at the bass. Dr. Reeves at the bass. Professor Reeves at the bass. And at the drums, Jemiah Williams. Jemiah Williams at the drums. And at the tenor saxophone, the great Farrell Sanders. Farrell Sanders. The great Farrell Sanders. Come on, New York.

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0: Are you happy people?
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1: Yeah.
0: Well, let's do this thing then. All right. Y'all know how we do it in New York. Come on. Up. Come on. Right here. Come on. Yep. Right here. Come on. Up. Come on. We're in the back. Yeah. For all the happy people, make some noise up in here.

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what, a come, a come on, a what, a come on, a what, a come on, what, a come on, a come on, a what, I can't hear you, what, a come on, what, a come on, what, a come on, a what, Nat, come on, Nat, come on, Nat, come on, Nat, come on, Nat, what, come on, what, come on, what, come on, come on, what, come on, what, a come on, come on, come on, come on, are you happy people? Are you happy people? Are you happy people? We'll make some noise up in this. Come on, what? Come on, what? Come on, come on, Benito. We're going to get out of here. On behalf of the Iridium, thank you very much, Richard and Kevin and the staff. Thank you. Come on, they have to go too. We're getting out of here. Once again.

0: Thank you.
1: Yeah, that's what I'm talking about.

It was just one of those things, one of those crazy flings, one of those bells that now again rings. It was just one of those things. It was

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This is Rhiannon with your report for Sunday, May 10th, 2026. Today, the moon moves into Pisces, shifting the energy into something softer, more intuitive, and deeply emotional. This is a time to slow down, to listen inward, and to trust what you're feeling rather than pushing for control. You may feel drawn to creativity, solitude, or simply needing more space to process. At the same time, there's a bit of unpredictability in the mix. As the moon squares Uranus, it can bring sudden emotional shifts or unexpected changes in your environment. If things feel a little unsteady, try to stay open. This energy is asking for flexibility and emotional freedom, not rigid control. As the day unfolds, things begin to settle. A supportive sextile between the Sun in Taurus and Jupiter in Cancer brings a sense of grounding, confidence, and emotional ease. There's an opportunity here to build something steady, whether that's in your relationships, your creative work, or even your sense of inner security. Overall, this is a day to trust your intuition, stay open through the shifts, and let things gently come back into alignment. This has been your daily report with Three of Cups Astrology. Tune back in tomorrow for more on what magic the stars are getting up to.

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Hovering around the top of the hour, my name is Bryant, and I will bring you classical music for the next 3 hours. So thanks, everyone, for being here. Before we jump into things, I would like to thank Amaya and Brian for handling this program for the last couple of years, bringing you classical music on Sunday mornings. We had classical for a really long time with the late, great Tom McCluskey. And Tom stepped aside and ultimately passed away. So we had different shows happening on Sunday mornings, and then it was great when Brian and Amaya, thanks to Nancy Stauffer as well, brought classical music back into the KDUR programming schedule. And like all of us, we get busy. We have other things happening. Brian and Amaya step aside for the time being, and we'll see what happens in the future. But we will attempt to keep the classical music going, at least for a little bit. We might have some genre changes and a show change in the coming weeks, but we'll still try to keep a little bit of classical happening on Sunday mornings, I think. More on that later. Let's get into the music, and you're going to hear some longer pieces of music here this morning, and we will start with Inbal Segev playing a whole bunch of Bach, the cello suites. And we will start with suite number one in G major. This is Sunday Morning Classical on KDUR Durango. 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

KDUR Durango. This is Sunday morning classical music, and wrapping up the first portion of music with, well, that was Inbal Segev, Bach's cello suites, and that was all six parts of Johann Sebastian Bach's suite number one in G major. Very, very cool. I enjoyed that. Yeah, this is KDUR Durango. 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This Wednesday, May 13th at 7 p.m., the San Juan Basin Archaeological Society will host a talk titled How Today's African Fauna Came to Be, Continental Collisions and Climate Change. This talk will be held in the Center of Southwest Studies on the campus of Fort Lewis College, and it will also be held on Zoom. For more information, visit sjbas.org. Thanks, everyone, for tuning in this morning. It is the 10th of May. And let's move on to another nice lengthy piece of music by Ravel. And this is Ravel's String Quartet in F, further titled Introduction and Allegro for Harp, Flute, Clarinet, and String Quartet. And this is performed by the Kodály Quartet. So nice chunk of music from Ravel here on KDUR Durango.

KDUR Durango wrapping up the first hour of classical music on this Sunday morning with Ravel's String Quartet in F. We heard the Allegro Moderato, Très Doux, Assez Vif, Très Rhyme, or Rhythm, Très Lent, Vif et Agite. Then it all comes together with Ravel's Introduction and Allegro for Harp, Flute, Clarinet, and String Quartet. That was all performed by the Kodály Quartet. Forgive me for the butchering of names. Thanks, everyone, for tuning in to KDUR Durango this morning and every morning, in particular this Sunday morning, where we are playing classical music for you. And will classical remain on Sundays? I'm not sure. But we got it for now. So, yeah, you got that going for you. Let's continue with the music. Joseph Haydn. Let's hear Haydn's String Quartet in F major. 24 minutes of this. And trying to figure out who this is performed by. And that's sometimes the difficult thing. I do think this, for the most part, yeah, this is Vera Beths on the violin on this particular piece of music. So, yeah, Haydn's String Quartet in F major. Thanks for tuning in to KDUR.

0: KDUR Durango, Haydn's string quartet in F major, opus 77, number 2. And that featured Vera Beths on the violin. Yeah, this is KDUR Durango, your Sunday morning mostly classical radio program. Sunday morning classical program. That's what Tom McCluskey called it way back in the day. And again, I would like to thank Brian and Amaya for holding down classical music on Sunday mornings for the last couple of years. They are taking some time to step away because this is live radio. So what you have heard from them is a human being in the studio on Sunday mornings. I know there's plenty of people out there that, your time is your own on Sunday mornings. And Brian and Amaya's time was also our time on Sunday mornings. And they were not phoning it in. They were not pre-recording it. They were up here live and in person in the studio. So I thank them for their time and commitment. And I thank you for listening and spending time with KDUR on your Sunday morning. It's now time to hear page one. 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So thank you, Nancy. Here's page one for today, and then we will return with more classical music here on KDUR Durango.
1: Hi, it's Nancy from the Durango Public Library, and this is Page One, just a little nibble of a new book from your library. In case you've forgotten about reading, this program gives you a tiny sample of one of the books in our collection. Here's page one of A Dog in Georgia, New York. The woman, long gray coat, enormous scarf, scuttled toward Amy just as she and Roxy were leaving the dog run in Tompkins Square Park. It was another blue morning in an unseasonably blue February. "Hey!" the woman called. She had a vaguely familiar face, and for a second Amy thought she was a student, but no, she generally remembered her students. Or maybe someone from the neighborhood? Or did she work at that restaurant? She had a tired, reedy voice. "Excuse me, hey!" the woman called again. It was so early, though, not even 7:30, and restaurant people generally didn't wake up this early. Amy and Roxy had just finished their morning kibitz with the regulars, Rufus the Lab, Jazz the Mutt, Morty the Half-Blind Pitbull. "I'm sorry," the woman said when she was close enough to Amy to be heard over the whine of rush hour and dogs barking inside their oval run. "I have something to tell you."
2: "Me?"
1: "Something terrible." The woman had an enormous tote bag on her shoulder, spilling over with scarves, leaflets, bits of fabric. "I'm really sorry." Amy was too tired for this. She hadn't slept the night before. "I'm not interested," she said, "whatever you're selling."
2: "No," the woman said. "It's your dog. She's yours, right?"
1: Who else's could she be? Roxy, kind-hearted rescue, smallish German shepherd, the worst defense imaginable against thieves or crazy people. She stepped toward the woman for a pat on the head.
2: "She's sweet," the woman said, obliging.
1: "Can I help you?" Amy tugged on Roxy's leash. "Heel girl." But Roxy was blissed out from the woman's attention, leaning up against her skinny legs.
2: I hate to tell you this. I'm sorry. I always hate telling people, but your dog is about to... You see, I'm kind of a pet psychic."
1: The woman said this gently, rubbing the sweet spot in the middle of Roxy's bony head.
2: "And I think you need to know that your dog is miserable."
1: "Excuse me?" Amy straightened, offended.
2: "No, I'm sorry, not miserable exactly. Just like kind of lost, kind of directionless."
1: "She's a dog," Amy said. "That's not a way a dog can feel."
2: "Actually, it is," the woman said. "It might sound crazy, but I've always had a true connection with animals. I know what they're thinking. like their deepest emotions. Okay, but in fact, Amy said, tugging harder on Roxy's leash, that's impossible. It's been my curse since I was a child, the woman said. She smiled ruefully, and Amy could see a swipe of maroon lipstick on her teeth. Sometimes people think I'm crazy. I think you're crazy. But Amy kept it to herself. Anyway, something truly metaphoric is coming for her, but it's going to be very difficult, very heavy. I think she knows it, too, the woman said. She switched her massive tote bag to her other arm. You can tell by the way she walks, her gait. Something needs to be fixed. Please don't ignore it. Nothing needs to be fixed, Amy said. She walks fine. When did you ever see her walk? We've been in this dog park since 6:30. I've been watching you all morning, the woman said. And this was when Amy blinked. Run, girl. She must have said it out loud because Roxy took off like a jet, pulling Amy with her, the leash taut. And even as she ran, she checked Rosie's hips. And her gait was fine, thank you. And when they were 50 yards away, the edge of Tompkins Square Park, Amy turned around. The woman had disappeared. To read the other 296 pages of A Dog in Georgia by Lauren Grodstein, come to the Durango Public Library. We're located at 1900 East 3rd Avenue. For our hours and other information, visit durangoco.gov. Is a dog a person's best friend, or is it a book?
0: 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Roughly halfway through the program, and we will continue with more music, and we will go back to the Côte d'Alene Quartet performing the music of Debussy. And this is Debussy's String Quartet number 1. Relatively lengthy, I guess. Not as long as some of the other pieces that we've heard, but still wonderful. So, again, String Quartet number 1 in G minor, Opus 10, as performed by the Côte d'Alene Quartet. 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

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Well, thanks, everyone, for sticking with us here this morning as I play classical music for you. And we shall move on to Mozart. And let's hear Mozart's Piano Concerto in E flat. Yeah. And it's the clavier concert. And the musicians here are Leonard Hokanson on the clavier/piano. And it's conducted by Kurt Riddell. So here's a whole lot of Mozart for you right now on KDUR Durango.

KDUR Durango, Mozart's Piano Concerto in E flat major, right there. Downs, McDonough and Foley, personal injury law firm, empowering victims in Durango for over 20 years. 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Their practice areas include representing clients in car accidents, wrongful death cases, and more. 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Time for one more piece of music here this morning. And let's move to Schumann. And I think we can get through most of this, Schumann's Symphony No. 1 in B-flat major. And this is performed by the Cleveland Orchestra, conducted by Christoph von Donnanje. Schumann, right now, KDUR, Durango.

KDUR Durango, that will do it for the classical music program this morning. Only getting through three parts of Schumann's Symphony No. 1 in B flat major, as performed by the Cleveland Orchestra. So I owe you the fourth part, which I'll pay you back here soon. KDUR Durango, it's now time for Baroque Down Palace.

0: I know that it needs strings. It that is. I do know.
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2: Welcome to another edition of the Baroque Down Palace, brought to you by WYXR Radio in Memphis, Tennessee. I am your host, Patrick Sansone, here with another hour of music from the 1960s and 1970s, all music that incorporates some orchestral elements into the arrangements. And that means we're going to hear some folk, some rock, some pop, some soul, and all kinds of combinations of those genres. That's what we love the most here at Baroque Down Palace. And to get the show started this week, we're going to start with a solo offering from one of our favorite bands here at the show. And this is Ringo Starr from the Beatles with Photograph here on the Baroque Down Palace.

That was the British artist Alan Hull with a song called Bad Side from his second solo album called Squire from 1975. This was the second album he made as a solo artist after leaving the band Lindisfarne. He was the lead singer and main songwriter of that band. And this album features the guitar playing of the great guitar player Albert Lee, and it also features the string arranging and keyboard playing of an arranger and musician named Jean Roussel, who might be best known for his work playing keyboards and arranging the Cat Stevens albums in the 1970s. He worked with a lot of amazing artists throughout his career, including Thin Lizzy, Peter Frampton, Muddy Waters, Tim Hardin, on and on. Very prolific musician. And in the 1980s, he played keyboards and arranged Every Little Thing She Does Is Magic by The Police. After that, we heard Dino Valente with Bird Seas, a single released in 1964, and a very early use of the harpsichord on a pop single. This predates the single For Your Love by the Yardbirds, which is often thought of as one of the beginnings of the harpsichord in a pop track, but this predates that by almost a year.

year. Dino Valente was a folkie in the Greenwich Village scene and early friends and collaborators with people like David Crosby and Roger McGuinn of the Byrds. Had a band with McGuinn before McGuinn formed the Byrds. And it is said that the Byrds took their name inspired by this song, which was sometimes called Byrds and sometimes called Byrdseas, released on this single as the song Byrdseas. Dino Valente went on to be one of the lead singers of Quicksilver Messenger Service. He also wrote the song Get Together, which became a huge hit for the Youngbloods. After that, it was Estra Phillips from 1971 and the track From a Whisper to a Scream from her album of the same title. An album arranged by the great musician Pee-wee Ellis, who was a saxophonist and arranger and had been the architect for James Brown's 60s hits, arranging the horns for James Brown in that time. Estra Phillips had a career going back to the 1950s, where she had several R&B hits in that decade and into the 60s. This album marks the beginning of her 1970s career with this album, From a Whisper to a Scream, which was nominated for a Grammy in 1971. And after that, we heard two songs from Alan Hull and his album, Squire. We're going to continue on with our second set of music here with the artist Billy Nichols and his album from 1967, Would You Believe? This is Question Mark here on the Baroque Down Palace.

That is Norma Tanaga with Beautiful Things from her 1971 album, I Don't Think It Will Hurt If You Smile. Norma Tanaga had had a hit a few years earlier in 1966 with a song called My Cat Named Dog. She had written songs for Blossom Dearie and also for her romantic partner of a few years, Dusty Springfield. Had collaborated with Antonio Carlos Jobim, and she made two records as a solo artist, the first in 1966, and then this album in 1971. And her main collaborator on this album was musician and arranger Mike Moran, who had also worked with artists like George Harrison, Colin Blunstone, and Elton John. We started the set with Jimmy Nichols and Question Mark from his album Would You Believe from 1968. A great slice of swinging London Baroque pop from 1968, produced by the Rolling Stones manager and founder of Immediate Records, Andrew Lug Oldham, who was very much inspired by Pet Sounds, as many artists were when it was released, and wanted to put together an album that would be the London version of Pet Sounds. And he discovered this young songwriter, Billy Nichols, and sort of built the album around his songs, featuring collaborations and arrangements by John Paul Jones before he joined Led Zeppelin. I believe Jimmy Page also plays some guitar on the album, and also features some cameos by members of the Small Faces, who were also managed and produced by Andrew Oldham. After that, it was Harry Nilsson with I Guess the Lord Must Be in New York City from 1969 and his album Harry. The song was originally written for the film Midnight Cowboy, but it was not actually used in the film. After that, we heard a band called Wallace Collection from Belgium and the song Fly Me to the Earth from 1969 in their album Laughing Cavalier, an album recorded at Abbey Road Studios. And we ended the set with Norma Tanaga and Beautiful Things. We're going to take a short break here, but we're going to be back with more of the Baroque Down Palace right after this.

Welcome back to the show. Let's get back into the music with set number three. And we're going to start with the Peppermint Trolley Company and Baby, You Come Rolling Across My Mind here on the Broke Down Palace.

That is the Memphis band Hot Dogs with Another Smile from their 1973 album, Say What You Mean, released on Ardent Records, recorded at Ardent Studios, produced by the producer Terry Manning, who played a lot of guitar on the record. Released in 1973, the band and the album were based around the songs of songwriters and musicians Greg Redding and Bill Rennie. This was the only official record that the band made. Several years later, there was a record issued under the name Hot Dog that was actually outtakes from this first album, and the band members from the band were not even aware that this record had been released by a rather shady record company based in New York City. But their official album, Say What You Mean, is a great slice of mid-70s Memphis pop. We started the set with the Peppermint Trolley Company and You Come Rolling Across My Mind. Sunshine Pop from 1968. The band was from Los Angeles, and they are credited as writing and singing and arranging the original version of the Brady Bunch theme, which was used in the pilot episode, but then re-recorded by another band for the run of the show. After that, it was Donovan with There Was a Time from his album A Gift from a Flower to a Garden from 1967, produced by Mickey Most. Following that, it was Mavis Staples with What Happened to the Real Me from her second solo album, Only the Lonely, which came out in 1970 on Stax Volt Records and features a lot of Memphis luminaries. After that, it was the artist Jimmy Spheeris with Monta Luna from his beautiful album Isle of View from 1971. And we finished up the set with Hot Dogs and Another Smile. And that is going to do it for another edition of the Baroque Down Palace. Thanks so much for spending the hour with me. It's my pleasure to bring this music to you every week. Be sure and check out the Instagram, Baroque Down Palace, for information about set lists and upcoming programs. And as always, www.baroquedownpalace.com for archived episodes. And we are going to go out with the artist Michael Chapman and his Postcards of Scarborough, featuring a beautiful string arrangement by Paul Buckmaster from his 1970 album Fully Qualified Survivor, here on Baroque Down Palace.

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3: 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The time is 1 p.m. You're tuned in live to KDUR. This is Sonic Counselor, your host for the next 2 hours. And we've got no agenda on the radio this afternoon, except, of course, it is Mother's Day. So I want to celebrate all the moms out there, the beautiful people in our lives who bring us so much light and joy. They are worth many more days than just one per year to celebrate. But today is a special day, and we want to thank all the moms out there, those that are still with us and those that have passed. And I do want to make a special dedication to my mother-in-law, who passed away just a few months ago. So this show is dedicated to Phyllis. All right, let's celebrate life. Thanks, everybody, for tuning in near and far. We're going to have a lot of mother-themed songs today. So maybe in the song title, in the lyrics, or perhaps the band name. So with that in mind, we're going to kick things off with a track from 10,000 Maniacs from the KDUR turntables. This is from their 1985 release, The Wishing Chair. The Wishing Chair. And the last track on that LP, My Mother, The War, on KDUR.

I'm not.

KDUR Durango. Grassroots radio for Durango and beyond. We've reached set break number one on today's edition of No Agenda Radio. I'm your host, Sonic Counselor. That was some good stuff there. New music from London-based Younger Brother from their new album with a great title called Mutually Assured Distraction. And that was a track called Tetrachromat. We also heard from Miss Joni Mitchell from her album For the Roses, For the Roses 1972 release. And that was a theme song for mom and dad, actually. And that's on the vinyl edition of that record called Let the Wind Carry Me. Also, new music in there from American Football, from their new LP, simply titled American Football, LP4. And that was Patron Saint of Pale. Also got some classic jazz in that set from the turntables, Stan Getz and the Oscar Peterson Trio, from side two of that vinyl edition, a track called I Was Doing All Right. New music from the great Prague duo Les Claypool and Sean Lennon, the Claypool-Lennon Delirium. They have a new record out called The Great Paradox and The Golden Egg of Empathy. And that was a song called Mantra of the Manatee. And kick things off on this Mother's Day edition of the radio show with 10,000 Maniacs from their 1985 record, The Wishing Chair, and that track, My Mother, The War. We'll get right back into the music here on KDUR in just a moment. 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Set number two coming your way, and let's see, we're going to go with some new music from the Netherlands. Iguana Death Cult is their name. They have a new album out called Guns Out, and we're going to hear a track called Reckless Running. Thanks for tuning in today. Just a reminder, if you would like to make a dedication or request something on the radio, call our studio phone line at 970-247-7262.

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And we just hit our halfway mark on today's edition of No Agenda Radio. It's 2 p.m. I'm your host, Sonic Counselor. Thanks so much for tuning in today on this beautiful Sunday in Southwest Colorado. And if you're celebrating Mother's Day, I hope it's going great. And we've got a mother-themed show going here, quite a bit in that last set. We just heard from the band Primus from their 1999 record, Antipop. And that was Mama Didn't Raise No Fool. Before that, the Mamas and the Papas from their debut album, If You Can Believe Your Eyes and Ears. That was the second song on side one of that LP called Straight Shooter. Also heard the epic track from the band Mother Love Bone, from this version from the Singles movie soundtrack, 1992. Eight-plus-minute song called Chloe Dancer, Crown of Thorns. Also heard new music from Miss Tori Amos. Tori Amos now based in Cornwall in southwest England. And she has a new record out called In Times of Dragons. The track we heard is called Veins, and that's actually a duet with her daughter. And a really interesting song, and that new record is sounding very, very good from Miss Tori Amos. We also heard from the turntables the band Clutch and their latest LP, Sunrise on Slaughter Beach, came out about 4 years ago, and that track was Nosferatu Madre. And kicked off that set with Iguana Death Cult, hailing from the Netherlands, from their new album Guns Out. That was a track called Reckless Running. 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The Concert Hall presents Durango Playfest, June 23rd to June 28th. More information can be found at durangoconcerts.com or by calling 970-247-7657. 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Set number three coming your way here. Lots of more music for you before I turn things over at 3 p.m. to DJ Ford Prefect and the end of radio program. Lots of good stuff ahead for you on this Sunday, Mother's Day. And let's see, we're going back to the turntables and a classic from Mr. John Lee Hooker from his 1959 release, House of Blues. This is Sugar Mama on KDUR.

Well, all right. Star Child, citizens of the universe, recording angels. We have returned to claim the pyramid. Partying on the mothership, I am the mothership connection. Get down in 3D. Lightyear groove. Well, all right. You hear the noise? Ain't nobody but me and the boys. Get down.

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Doing it in 3D. 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

KDUR, where the music matters, and that is an understatement. That was new music from the band Sub T, from Brooklyn, New York. The new record, How My Own Voice Sounds, and the track was called Mirror Image. Also heard in there, a classic, really deep cut from the Beatles catalog, the track Your Mother Should Know, which is on, I think, side two of 1967's Magical Mystery Tour. New music from White Fence from their new album, Orange, White Fence hailing from Los Angeles. And that track was called Your Eyes. Newish music from going back to last fall, 2025, one of my favorite records of last year. That was New York's Nation of Language and their album Dance Called Memory. That was from the vinyl edition of that record, a track called Under the Water. Also heard from the great George Clinton and Parliament from their 1975 record Mothership Connection. That was the title track, Mothership Connection, Star Child. New music from Emily Nenny from her new album Moving Shoes, and not surprisingly, from Nashville. And that song was Talking to Your Toothbrush. Also, shout out to the producer on that album. It's a really great sounding record from Emily Nenny. And kicked off that set with John Lee Hooker from his classic record House of Blues, the track Sugar Mama. 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Wishing all our moms the best out there, celebrating you today and thinking of moms that are no longer with us, and thankful for all the love and light they bring to our lives. 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

0: Later today on This American Life, Julia's neighbors terrorized her family for years. They shut out the lights in front of their house, burned obscenities into their lawn, and they had this lawyer.
1: And he said, "They're lying, Judge. They're all lying. Even the little girl, she's lying too."
0: And when Julia's family finally gets the upper hand, they have to decide how to use their power. Because like Spidey says, with great power, you know.
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KDUR. This is DJ Sonic Counselor, and I'm talking to you over the track by The Intruders. That's I'll Always Love My Mama from a collection, The Best of Philadelphia International Records. Also heard new music from The Toadies in there, a classic from Mott the Hoople, I Wish I Was Your Mother, and a bunch of other great things. I'm about to turn things over to DJ Ford Prefect. Thanks so much for tuning in today. And I'm going to leave you with one more quick burst of energy here, as I like to do. This is a song by the Sleevines, which is a new record, National Anthem. And this is a cover of the song The Rat by the band The Walkmen. So really good cover. I'll leave you with that, and I will see you again next week on KDUR. Have a great Sunday.

Katie R. Durango, the time is now 3 p.m. You are tuned into The End of Radio with your host, Ford Prefect, from now until 5 p.m. on this 10th of May. As I am sure you are aware, hopefully, it is Mother's Day today, which, you know, is one of those days that, you know, it's people have very complex relationships with family, and I am extremely, extremely lucky to have a wonderful, wonderful mother in my life, who I believe is tuned in. Hi, Mom. So this first track goes out to her, and, you know, obviously not everyone is as lucky to have a wonderful mother in your life. So if that is you, strong female in your life, or, you know, however you celebrate today, just, you know, mothers are pretty radical when they are, and I am very, very blessed. So this song goes out to her. It is a track that I was going to wait to play until I, like, fully sort of got some physical stuff for it. But also, technically, it has had a physical release. This is a band that only most of my family and some folks in the 90s in Carlsbad, New Mexico know of. It's a band called Empire Eden. They're pretty rad. I think so. I'm a little bit biased, though, because it's my aunt's band from the 90s. And it had this pretty awesome album artwork of this lady with long flowing black hair laying down, and it's just this super gothic, really cool kind of thing, and that was my mom. She painted that. That painting is at my aunt's place, and I think that is a really awesome piece of family lore, and I can't believe I've gone this long without actually playing some Empire Eden for y'all. This is a sort of jury-rigged radio edit of the first track. I worked with putting this out on Bandcamp for them. It is called Welcome Back. The first one was called Welcome. Really, it's free on Bandcamp. Check it out if you dig it. They're pretty rad. This is Empire Eden.

Animals as Leaders there with Microaggressions off their Parahesia album. Just some really, really awesome progressive metal from them. Big, big fan. Check them out. Empire Eden. That was my aunt's band with the album artwork done by my mom celebrating Mother's Day. Just so awesome to have that kind of sort of family lore. I've thought it was awesome since I was a kid, and it's still awesome, and I'm very happy I get to play them on the radio. It's really cool. It's kind of hard for me to talk about just because it's an emotional thing for me in a positive way. But I won the lottery. I'm going to brag about my mom because she is amazing, and I just feel so blessed. So this goes out to you, Mom, on the airwaves. Love ya, and thank you for being in my life. Okay, well, before I start crying on the air, we have some music from the band Blarf. Blarf being the musical project of Eric Andre, you may know from his show. Their first release under Blarf was called Cease and Desist. Featured them in a McDonald's, Ronald McDonald thing outside of McDonald's, a bunch of sampling that they did not have proper permission for, hence the name Cease and Desist, and I think that is a pretty awesome bit of art there. Also, the Eric Andre show is hilarious. This release, new release of theirs is pretty neat. It's called Film Scores for Films That Don't Exist. This is the track What's for Dinner. The first program on KDOR is made possible by the Durango Telegraph, Durango's independent weekly newspaper, available everywhere in, around, and outside of town. Got ahead of myself there. The Durango Telegraph has provided a mix of news, entertainment, opinion, and advice with coverage of local events and happenings in a weekly package for over 20 years. More information can be found by calling the Telegraph offices at 970-259-0133. The Durango Telegraph. Think outside the box. Let's hear some Blarf.

Katie Ordurango. That was Talon by Lip Critic off their newest album, Theft World. We heard Ground Zero in between there for Revolutionary Enka 2001 off their really, really legendary album, at least to me and people who like cacophonous nonsense like me, Revolutionary Pekingese Opera version 1.28. Igor before that with Vegetable Soup. That was Hallelujah, the album. Blarf starts off there with What's for Dinner off their newest release, Film Scores for Films That Don't Exist. KDR is a proud sponsor of Animas River Days, taking place May 30th and 31st. 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In addition, on Saturday, May 16th at 9 a.m., the Durango Garden Club will host the annual plant sale at the La Plata County Fairgrounds. Proceeds benefit that gardens at Santa Rita Park. 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Starting things off here, we had a couple albums. One you heard in the last show, the Toadies record, and one I'm playing for you now, The Saddest Landscape, their release Alone with Heaven. A couple of the last few things Steve Albini produced, and the show is named after Steve Albini, rest in peace. So I feel like I kind of need to play it, and even if it wasn't, this is a really, really awesome record. It has a very, very awesome energy to it. I really, really dig it. This is From Home They Run off their newest album, Alone with Heaven.

Katie Ward Durango, the time is now 4 p.m. This is Colin Stetson with Greg Fox and Trevor Dunn with Mole Man and Mole Moss. Before that, we heard Gore Guts with The Art of Somber Ecstasy off their Obscura album. Converge with To Feel Something off their newest release, Love Is Not Enough. The Dillinger Escape Plan with Baby's First Coffin. Lovely title there. Miss Machine is that record. Hella with Anarchists Just Wanna Have Fun. Another great title. There's No 666 in Outer Space. Started things off there with The Saddest Landscape from Home They Run off their newest release, Alone with Heaven. KDOR is supported by the Community Concert Hall here at Fort Lewis College. 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More information can be found at DurangoConcerts.com or by calling 970-247-7657. Going to be starting things off this hour with a band that I've featured a good bit on the show, but I want to play something off their debut for y'all because it has a kind of unique sound to the rest of their work, more almost into the realm of drone metal than the kind of hypnagogic, kind of experimental, psychedelic stuff they normally do. Still has a lot of that psychedelic elements to it, but it's very kind of in that same realm of feedback loops and just distortion, kind of hypnoticness that you kind of get from some of the dronier stuff Boris does. And I'm a big fan of Boris, so I really want to play this for y'all. It's really, really awesome. This is Sun Ra with their album, The Finks. It's their debut. This is the track Hive Burner.

KDR Durango, that was a geologist of Shelley Duvall off of their new album. Can I Get a Pack of Camel Lights? Geologist being a frequent collaborator with Animal Collective and a pretty awesome hurdy-gurdyist. Big fan of any music that has hurdy-gurdy in it. Have a Nice Life was before that. That was the track Hunter off of Death Consciousness. We heard some new American Football. That was Bad Moons off their LP4. Titled American Football. Sun Ra started us off there with Hive Burner off their debut album, The Sphinx. It's like The Sphinx, but missing the first letter. 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More information on the Gay and Lesbian Fund for Colorado can be found online at gayandlesbianfund.org. We have some The Mars Volta starting us off here. This is off of what was their last album before they came back a few years back. I say a few years back. It's been more than a couple now because that is how the passage of time works, which is terrifying. But hey, that's, you know, what can you do about that? This is off of Nocturnicate then. This is the track In Absentia. Has some really awesome kind of backwards drumming. Backwards, not as in the drummer is backwards, but as in the audio has been reversed to create this really wicked effect. It's pretty awesome, as is most of the Mars Volta. So let's dig it.

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This is Rhiannon with your report for Sunday, May 10th, 2026. Today, the moon moves into Pisces, shifting the energy into something softer, more intuitive, and deeply emotional. This is a time to slow down, to listen inward, and to trust what you're feeling rather than pushing for control. You may feel drawn to creativity, solitude, or simply needing more space to process. At the same time, there's a bit of unpredictability in the mix. As the moon squares Uranus, it can bring sudden emotional shifts or unexpected changes in your environment. If things feel a little unsteady, try to stay open. This energy is asking for flexibility and emotional freedom, not rigid control. As the day unfolds, things begin to settle. A supportive sextile between the Sun in Taurus and Jupiter in Cancer brings a sense of grounding, confidence, and emotional ease. There's an opportunity here to build something steady, whether that's in your relationships, your creative work, or even your sense of inner security. Overall, this is a day to trust your intuition, stay open through the shifts, and let things gently come back into alignment. This has been your daily report with Three of Cups Astrology. Tune back in tomorrow for more on what magic the stars are getting up to.

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Like I said, one more set of music for y'all. I wanted to start this set off with an all-timer, genre-defining record for the shoegaze genre. This is My Bloody Valentine of Loveless. I'm going to be playing When You Sleep, which is a just beautiful song. There's a reason this is an all-timer. There's a reason this album is kind of the shoegaze album for a lot of people. And I think this song exemplifies that just so heavily. Got a couple more songs for y'all after that. Take care, of a good rest of your Sunday. Happy Mother's Day to those who it is applicable to. Love you, Mom, once again. Let's hear some My Bloody Valentine.

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It is 20 seconds until 5 p.m. Stay tuned for This American Life. Playing us out here is Boris and Son O with The Sinking Bell. And a little bit of Akuma no Kuma. I hope everyone has a fantastic rest of their day. Stay safe. Be excellent to one another. And I'll see you next week. We endure.

0: Years ago, back when the movie Schindler's List came out, I was friends with these two missionaries. They worked with Chicago gang kids who they would meet in prison and try to bring to God. Anyway, one day I got a call from them and they just had seen Schindler's List and they wanted to talk about it because, you know, call your Jewish friend. They seen Schindler's List. I was their Jewish friend. Anyway, so we got together and what they said was, first of all, we think we understand you better now thanks to Schindler's List. And I think what that was about was they knew about the Holocaust, of course, before this. But it was more of a kind of a historical fact. Like you read about in a book, the reality of what happened in the Holocaust, I don't think ever had really hit them. You know, the emotional reality of it. It just hadn't hit them in the gut, all those people dying. So we got together and we talked about it. And they said the scene that touched them most was at the end of the film. And maybe you've seen Schindler's List. It's a scene after the war, and it's this rich guy, Schindler, who had been using his money during the war to save Jews from dying in the concentration camps. And he realizes that now that the war is over, he could have saved so many more people. You know, he still had money he hadn't used. He could have saved more people. And there's a scene where he goes from person to person saying stuff like, I could have sold this pin, you know, and saved two more Jews. It's gold. Or this car.
1: This car. Gerd would have bought this car. Why did I keep the car? 10 people right there.
0: So we're talking about this scene, and my friends Jane and Glenn, the missionaries, say this thing that totally surprised me. They said, that's us. That's our daily life, that scene. That's our life. This Saturday, for example, Glenn says, he wanted to stay home and watch the ball game on TV, you know, but he thought to himself, no, I got to go out there and I got to save another kid. I got to try to save another kid. You know, I got to go to the jail. I got to go to juvie. And they both said that, okay, at the end of their lives, it's going to be just like that scene in Schindler's List. They're going to go to heaven and they're going to be called to account. And it's going to be all, you know, you took this day off and you pretended to be doing paperwork and you could have been out there saving another kid. Or, you know, you watched the doubleheader with Cincinnati and there was a teenager who was ready to hear your message and come to God. And they were going to be held to account. I think before this conversation, my understanding of Jane and Glenn's life was pretty much exactly like their understanding of the Holocaust. You know, like I understood, like in my head, I understood intellectually that they had given their lives over to serving God. I understood that as a fact. But what it actually meant had not totally penetrated me. Jane and Glenn, my friends, they were like superheroes, you know. They had this incredible power, the power to save somebody, to bring them to God, to turn somebody's life around. And I got to say, I met kids whose lives were completely straightened out because of them. They did a really nice job. They did save kids. And with their great power came great responsibility, a responsibility they tried really, really hard to live up to. Well, today on our radio show, we have other people who feel that same sense of power and responsibility in their daily lives. And I'm not just talking here about judges and doctors and four-star generals and people who you would expect and hope would feel the burden that comes with that amount of power. I'm talking about normal people, people you might not suspect. Well, from WBEZ Chicago to This American Life, I'm Ira Glass. Our program today, With Great Power. Stay with us.

0: This American Life. Today's show is a rerun. Act One, objects in side view mirror are truer than they appear. Well, the woman at the center of this next story has the power to change two people's lives and change them in a big way. And what's interesting is, at the height of her power, she doesn't even know she has it. Alex Kotlowitz tells the story.
1: On this one August day in 1979, Carla Dimkoff learned something which shaped the rest of her life and the life of a complete stranger. And the thing about it is, it took 26 years for her to realize that. At the time, Carla was 19 years old. She was living in a trailer home in the small town of White Cloud, Michigan, when her father, James Keller, who lived in Tennessee, showed up unannounced, driving a motorhome. Her father was a bit of a vagabond, someone who lived on the edge. So this surprise visit wasn't all that unusual.
2: He did this all the time. He would basically abandon my mom, and he would just take off for days at a time, and he would end up wherever he wanted, in several different states. And this time, he ended back up in Michigan.
1: Carla was kind of at loose ends herself. She'd been raising a daughter alone, and the day her father arrived, Carla had gotten married to a man she'd met just a week before. Her father gave them $20 as a wedding gift and wished them well. Then they went their separate ways for the evening. Carla and her new husband got home around 2 a.m., but her father was still out. He stayed out most of the night.
2: When I got up the next morning, it was fairly early. I want to say between 7 and 9, 10 a.m. He was in the driveway, walked outside, and then I said, hi, where you been? And at some point, he told me he had been at the Lamplight Bar for a little while, and I was kind of puzzled because the bars closed at 2:15 or 2:30, and I wondered where he had been the rest of the evening, and I really never got an answer to that.
1: Even stranger was what he was doing in the driveway. He was repairing the side view mirror on his motorhome.
2: It had actually been broken off, and he was putting a whole new mirror on it. And he was just doing it in such a hurry and throwing parts into his vehicle, which I thought was strange. Why throw all the junk when you're 10 feet from a dumpster into the motorhome? And he was in just such a hurry about it. It just struck me odd for a minute. And the next thing I know, he said, well, I'm out of here. And he left. And I didn't speak to him probably for several months to a year.
1: It wasn't just that Carla's father was a drifter. That makes him seem benign. He was, by Carla's recollection, a violent man. Carla remembers once she was slurping while eating spaghetti, and he hurled the table on its side. But it was much worse than that. When Carla turned 11, her mother told her that her father had molested a young girl. Carla tried to protect others in the family, and that brought her into direct conflict with her dad, like one of the times he went after her mother.
2: I stepped into the middle of it, and he punched me in the jaw. And I ended up in the emergency room later that evening.
3: How old were you?
2: Around 16. At that point, I became afraid, physically of my father and emotionally of him, and I was afraid to be alone with him after that.
1: This is all important to know in order to understand what happened next. Shortly after Carla's dad drove out of town, Carla picked up the Times Indicator, the local newspaper, and read that on the very same night her dad didn't come home, just hours before she found him in the driveway fixing his busted side-view mirror, a 19-year-old woman had been killed on a nearby road, a deep gash in her head. In the article, the sheriff said, and I quote, "We assume she was hit by an unknown vehicle, maybe by a mirror or some projection."
2: I just said, oh my God. I had an overwhelming feeling that my father had killed someone. And I just needed to tell what I knew.
1: At first, she went to her minister, who urged her to go to the police, which she did the very next day. She had a friend drive her to the police station in town, where she learned that the detective in charge of the case wasn't in. So she left him a note.
2: This is the letter I wrote to Detective Foster, and it says, "Mr. Foster, I would like to speak with you concerning the death of Christy Ringler. I do not have a car. If you could possibly stop out to my house after 3 p.m. today, it would be greatly appreciated. Thank you, Mrs. Tarrow." That evening, there were two detectives that actually came out. They were dressed in plain clothes. They knocked on the door. They came in. I told them the whole story about my dad had been here. He had been gone all night. Gave them just a little bit of a history of my dad, not a whole lot of history. And they were like, "Okay, well, we have this information. Thank you." I had the feeling when they came in the door that they thought they were wasting their time. I don't even think they sat down. They stood there just kind of towering over me. I was clearly intimidated by the whole situation, not really ever dealing with anything like this. And maybe I just made myself sound unsure.
1: See, Carla laid out two possible scenarios for the detectives. One, that her father accidentally struck this girl while driving home from the lamplight bar. That seemed likely given his shattered side-view mirror and his eagerness to get out of town. The other, well, she thought it was possible that her father had killed Christy Ringley on purpose. That knowing her dad, maybe he'd tried to flirt with Christy at the lamplight. That maybe she'd repelled his advances. And that maybe on the way home, he saw her on the road and rammed her with his side-view mirror. Carla now believes, though, that this speculative scenario didn't sit too well with the detectives.
2: They made me feel like a fool, like I had a grudge to grind when I was trying to get my father in trouble or something. And just this poor trailer park person.
3: And were you conscious about living in a trailer, about being poor?
2: Very, very, you know. I knew that wasn't the thing to do. I knew that's not where I wanted to be.
3: So the detectives leave, and you know in your heart of hearts that your dad was somehow involved in this, in the death of this girl. What do you do with that knowledge?
2: I bury it.
1: When she looks back on it, this was the moment of truth. This was her opportunity to act. And she feels like she just gave up without any kind of fight. Carla ordinarily didn't back down easily, but she'd been dismissed often before. In seventh grade, she went to a guidance counselor about her dad's alleged abuse, and all the counselor did was go tell her parents. Then remember the time she ended up in the emergency room? Well, she told a doctor there that her father had punched her. Nothing came of that either. So when the detectives disregarded what she had to say, it felt familiar, like this was how it was always going to be. Her dad would elude any responsibility for what he'd done. She wasn't about to confront her father, who she feared would physically hurt her if she did. And as for the authorities...
2: The thought never occurred to me to go back to the police. I didn't want to feel that feeling again, of that intimidation, of just being dismissed. And that's really a selfish thought now that I think about it.
1: The thing was, though, she couldn't keep it buried, at least emotionally. She thought about it all the time, that her father had in all likelihood, accidentally or purposefully, killed someone, and that she hadn't done enough about it.
2: You know, I had these horrible nightmares that this dead girl was walking down the street trying to chase after me. Her body's all dismembered, and I got the feeling in my dream, God, I sound like a nut, that she was chasing me, and I couldn't ever figure out, why are you chasing me? You know, there's been times where I could not think about it, or I would be a wreck.
3: Can you remember a particular moment?
2: Yeah, I can remember one time driving in the car and just thinking about my life in general and all the things that had gone on. And it always ends up with Christy. And I often thought, I could just stop thinking if I just hit that tree. Just tortured.
4: Taped interview with Larry Pat Sauter, taking place in the Whale County Sheriff's Department. Present at this interview is Larry Pat Sauter, Deputy John Sutton, and Detective Charles Foster. Today's date is 8/27/79. The time is 1500 hours.
1: Carla wasn't the only person damaged by Christy Ringler's death. There was the Ringler family, of course. But there was also someone else, this 27-year-old truck driver named Larry Sauter. The tape you just heard is a taped police interview of Larry, a wiry-built man with a charming smile who liked to party. And while he didn't live in White Cloud, the night of Ringler's death, he had been visiting a friend there.
5: I don't think we drank at his house, if I remember correctly, but we went down to the what they call a lamplight bar, which would have been south of town. And we'd sat there and drank maybe 3 hours in a bar.
1: Larry met a woman at the lamplight. It was Christy Ringler. They caught each other's eye, and when Larry and his friend went to party down the road, there was Christy as well.
4: And when you got to the house, what happened?
5: And when we got to the house, I went in. Jim went in. And I think I sat around for about 15 minutes. I went to go outside.
6: And she was out sitting on the front steps, and I went out and sat on the front steps. And when we went out into the front of the yard, there was a tree out there, and we were kind of sitting up there by the tree and stuff, and, you know, kind of kissing a little bit, this and that. And then she got up, and she walked off and started walking towards town, which would be back north towards White Cloud.
1: Larry, who had a good deal to drink, says he offered to try to find her a ride, but she insisted she'd be all right. The last time Larry saw her, she was walking down the dark two-lane road by herself. 2 days after Ringler's death, the police asked Larry to come down to the station for this questioning. The interview lasted an hour and 15 minutes. Larry didn't bring a lawyer. He didn't feel he had anything to hide.
5: I've got nothing to hide.
4: All right, this tape's going to be terminated at 16:15 hours on 8/27/79.
5: And then I don't think I heard anything from him for probably 12 and a half years.
1: Larry returned to his life, driving a truck and laying gas pipes. He got married to a woman named Melody, and they thought about starting a family together. Then one day...
5: I went to work, which is November 14th, and it's easy to remember because it was the day before deer season. And they came to work and they said that you're under arrest for open murder. I think that's what it was.
3: Did you know what they were talking about?
5: I had no clue.
1: This was in 1992.

0: And did he come to you for advice? Or?
1: I told him, you can't plead guilty to something you didn't do.
2: The prosecutors argued that Larry had bludgeoned Christy Ringler with a pint-sized bottle of Canadian Club whiskey. Their key piece of evidence was the testimony by pathologists that the bottom ridge of the bottle matched Ringler's injuries. At the trial, no mention was made of Carla's note and her subsequent interview with the detectives. The suitors believed the prosecution buried it. Larry was convicted and sentenced to 20 to 60 years.
3: My world just came right out from underneath me. You know, I mean, in total shock. It was a nightmare, straight up nightmare.
2: There is, I suspect, nothing more confounding and debilitating than being sent to prison for something you didn't do. And the years behind bars had their effect on Larry as well as on his wife, Melody. Melody had a car accident after visiting Larry in prison and lost her factory job. She had to move back home with her parents, where she spent most of her time going over and over trial transcripts and police reports. She gave up the idea of ever having children.
1: And I had a hysterectomy while he was in prison.
0: So you gave that up as well?
1: Yeah.
2: And in the years Larry was in prison, he struggled to sustain himself too. One of the ways he did that was to build these meticulously constructed Western scenes out of toothpicks. Log cabins, churches, saloons, covered bridges. He trimmed the toothpicks, sometimes 2,500 of them for one model, with a nail clipper so that they fit together with glue like cut logs. The hours upon hours spent constructing them helped keep his mind off his case.
3: Over the years, Alex, I'll tell you what, I mean, yes, I was very, very bitter in there, but, you know, I just try and say to myself, you know, just, you know, let it go and take one day at a time.
2: Larry and Melody believe there had to be someone out there with some knowledge about what happened that night. And so Melody, along with Larry's sister, searched and searched and searched.
1: We made trips to look for people. We went to Newaygo County when people told us we were crazy, we could get killed. And we interviewed people, we talked to people, we did everything we could to try to, you know, find out what really happened to this girl.
2: Of course, the person they were looking for was Carla, but they didn't know she even existed. And Carla was completely unaware of them as well. In the 26 years since Christy Ringler's death, Carla had gotten divorced and remarried to a college professor. She now lived a comfortable life outside Grand Rapids in a spacious A-frame home on 5 acres of land. Her father had died in 1999, and all she could think about afterwards was he'd gotten away with it, completely, and that tore at her. And then one day in January of last year, she picked up a newspaper and read for the very first time about Larry Souter. Melody, Larry's wife, had convinced John Smetanka, a former prosecutor, to take Larry's case. A medical examiner who had testified at Larry's trial now believed it was unlikely Ringler's wounds were caused by a whiskey bottle.
4: I was sitting in here in the living room, and my husband was in the TV room, and I read this article about Christy Ringler. And I'm like, oh my God, someone has been convicted of this. I'm telling you, I literally just about fell on the floor.
2: At that moment, it hit Carla. Because she had held on to this knowledge about her father's probable involvement in Christy Ringler's death, someone had been sent to prison. The very next morning, she called Larry's lawyer and spoke with his associate.
4: I said to her, you might think I'm a crazy woman or something, because I'm sure you don't get these phone calls all the time, but I know this Larry Souter story that you're working on, and I reported that my dad killed that girl.
2: They did, in fact, worry she might be a crazy person. No one had ever seen anything from the police indicating that they'd interviewed Carla. So the attorneys quickly filed a Freedom of Information Act request, and in a stack of police reports they received, they found the very note that Carla had left for Detective Foster.

0: as well as half a page of nearly indecipherable notes the detectives took from an apparent phone interview with her father. One thing led to another, and within 2 months, Larry Souter got word that the authorities finally believed him. His conviction was vacated, and after 13 years and 18 days in prison, on April 1st of last year, he walked out a free man. Carla at first asked the attorneys to keep her identity hidden, though that was impossible because it was such a public case. Mostly, she felt she completely failed this man, this stranger, Larry Souter.
1: I cried for a long time. Weeks.
0: About 2 months after being released from prison, Larry told his lawyer that he wanted to meet Carla. So they agreed to have lunch at a local Applebee's, and Carla prepared herself for Larry's fury.
1: My husband literally had to help me out of the car. I was trembling so much. And I knew who he was right away when we walked in. And we just both kind of collapsed in tears. And I wasn't sure why he was crying, but I was just so overwhelmed with guilt that I could hardly look at him.
0: On a recent afternoon, Larry came by to see Carla. Somewhat surprisingly, they've become friends. And in an odd twist of fate, they're both battling cancer and have helped each other out during their respective treatments. On this rainy afternoon, the two stood in the kitchen in a tight embrace, and as they held each other, Carla became overwhelmed with guilt and began to cry.
2: It's going to be all right.
1: I'm so sorry. I'm so scared.
0: Carla can't help herself. Whenever she sees Larry, she breaks down and apologizes. There was even a period of 2 months when Carla wouldn't return Larry's phone calls.
1: Because you can only apologize so many times and felt the need to do it all the time.
3: It just seemed like you're awfully hard on yourself. I mean, you've righted something. You gave somebody his freedom.
1: I didn't give Larry his freedom. What he didn't do gave him his freedom. And if I was going to give him his freedom, I would have given it to him 13 years ago. And I didn't do that, and that's where I failed.
3: But I think you've been so hard on yourself. You didn't know he was there.
1: No, but I knew what the right thing at the moment was. You know, in my heart of hearts, I knew what was happening, and I just let it go. And I don't understand a person that can do that.
0: Here's the strange thing about all this. In certain ways, all of this has been harder for Carla to handle than for Larry. Sometimes you happen upon a moment, you witness something on the street. Let's say a man threatening a woman or a parent hitting a child. And the fate of a complete stranger rests on how you handle things. And you feel powerless to do anything, so you turn your head, you walk away, or, as in Carla's case, you try to do something but not forcefully enough. Then you resume your life, though those moments stay with you. Well, imagine if you got a second chance. Carla did, and she paid a price for getting a second shot at it. Now she's even more tormented, because it really has sunk in. The kind of power she held 26 years earlier. And so she feels ashamed. Larry, though, sees it all quite differently.
2: She's my angel.
1: That's what he calls me, his angel. Matter of fact, he brought me a gift a couple of weeks ago, and it's a lawn ornament, and it has
2: a couple angels on it,
1: and it lights up at night. I want to know I go out in the middle of the night when I can't sleep and I look at it.
0: While Carla spends sleepless nights staring at her angels, remembering the past, Larry's trying to forget. Right after he got released, he and Melody built a bonfire to burn all the clothes and letters associated with his time in prison. Not long ago, as a gift, Larry gave one of his toothpick constructions to Carla. She has it displayed in her living room. It's a log cabin with a chimney built with pebbles Larry collected from the prison yard. This, of course, is what Larry did to forget. But now Carla has it as a constant reminder.
4: Alex Kotlowitz is the author of several books, most recently An American Summer. Today's show, like I said earlier, is a rerun from years ago. Carla died from breast cancer in 2008. Coming up, a family wishes for years to get the power to defend themselves against a dangerous neighbor. And then they get it, and they have to decide if they want to use it. That's in a minute on Chicago Public Radio when our program continues.

0: 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Each week on our program, of course, we choose a theme, bring you a variety of different kinds of stories on that theme. Today's show, With Great Power. Stories about ordinary people who find themselves with the superhero's dilemma. With great power comes great responsibility. We've arrived at Act Two of our show. Act Two, Unwelcome Wagon. There's a kind of a power that only means something if you don't use it. Like, for example, threatening to use a nuclear weapon. This story is about something like that. Except, instead of taking place in the desolate borders of rival nations who hate and fear each other, it occurs entirely on a quiet street in the suburbs, between next-door neighbors. We've changed the names of everybody who you're going to hear from in this story. As we go along, you'll see why. It begins years ago with a woman who we're going to call Betty and her husband when they decided to move from the inner city to a quiet suburban neighborhood. Their kids were young. At first, it was great. But then their next-door neighbor decided he was going to build a fence on what he thought was the property line.
1: And he kept saying, I know where the property line is. I've lived here 12 years, and I'm putting my fence on it. And my husband said, well, we should get a survey because our deed doesn't show it there.
2: So we asked him to do a survey, and he refused.
0: This is Betty's daughter, who's now all grown up, who we'll call Julia.
2: So we had a survey done anyway.
0: Of all things, the survey gave even more land to the neighbor than he thought he'd had, which you would think would have made him happy. But in fact, Betty and Julia say, it just made him mad, because he had not waited for the survey to start building this fence. And now, thanks to the survey that he had not wanted, his yard was actually bigger, and he had to move the fence.
1: He was very angry, and he was going to sue us because he said we made him put his fence in the wrong place. It all started from that.
0: And so how much of the fight was actually about the property, and how much was it that he just didn't like the look of you, you know?
1: I'm guessing about 10% about the property, 90% didn't like us. The word that they used often about us, and he very often, was, you people ain't from here. We were just different, I guess, than...
2: We were liberals.
1: Yeah, we were liberals. We looked different. We acted different.
0: After that, things started happening. And they started small. One night, Betty was on the phone, and she looked out the window towards the neighbor's yard. Each of the two houses had a long driveway coming back from the road, and the two driveways were nearly side by side. The neighbor's truck was in his driveway, near the two houses.
1: I could see cigarettes being relit out in his vehicle, and I realized that he sat in his vehicle and watched us.
2: So he watched us for hours into our living room, which had these big picture windows.
1: And I can't think of anything more boring than watching us, but he did.
2: Especially after we got cable.
1: That was the beginning.
0: Wait, so he would just sit there for hours? You guys are like coming in and out of the family room with a bowl of popcorn, and you sit in front of the TV, and like, that's what
1: exactly.
0: He's like. Wow.
1: And we didn't go to anybody because, you know, he can sit out in his truck if he wants to. It's a little strange.
0: At first, I figured he would just lose interest and stop. But he didn't stop. Other things started happening. They got crank calls. For a while, every time they sat down to dinner, they got a call. Their license plate disappeared. The lights outside their house were shot out with a BB gun. They called the cops, only to be told that if they wanted to build a case, they needed to capture the crimes on videotape, which they tried to do. And more intrusive than anything else, every time they left the house, it seemed like the neighbor was waiting for them.
2: We could not go outside without some interaction. Without him yelling or insulting us in some way.
0: And what would he yell?
1: Oh, well, to me, it was always the same.
0: Okay, I'm just going to stop the tape right there. For a quick warning to listeners, a nice Southern lady is about to get a little salty.
1: Oh, well, to me, it was always the same. Get your ugly old ass out of here, you ugly old bitch. You old bitch shouldn't be on this earth. To my husband, it would be, You ain't no man. There's nothing to you. You're worthless. You let your wife wear the pants in the family.
2: And he sat there with popcorn, watching us and mocking us and saying, oh, y'all are putting on a big show. You know, y'all want some popcorn? And offered it to my dad.
0: Wait, and what were you all doing?
2: Just going into the garage, maybe to get a bike or to get some old furniture out from storage.
0: It's such a commitment to messing with you.
1: Yes. Exactly. It was his life.
0: One morning they woke up to find this neighborly greeting. The words bitch and whore literally carved into their lawn in giant block letters. One set was up by the house. The other set down by the curb.
1: And they were done with some type of very strong weed killer.
2: That would last a year.
1: Yeah. We would either have to have them dug out and dig down like 2 feet, or they were going to be there for a year.
0: And
1: they were there for a year.
0: and so people would drive by your house for a year and the word whore would be down on the lawn?
2: The bus mm-hmm. would pick me up for school in eighth grade and it would be there. No one would say anything, though.
1: There was also a picture we interpreted to be of a dog doing an obscene act with a woman.
0: Wait, you mean he drew it on the lawn?
1: With the weed killer, yes.
0: A dog and a woman?
1: It was good enough that neighbors knew what it was.
0: And did you have the feeling that the entire neighborhood was against you?
2: Yes.
1: Yes.
0: Really? Like everybody sided with him?
1: I don't know that I would go so far to say they sided with him, but more the feeling that you've stirred up something in the neighborhood that we didn't want stirred up. Hmm.
2: That we set him off somehow, and that it was our fault.
0: They have other stories. The neighbor would play chicken with their car. He'd point his headlights into their house for hours, flash them on and off. When they went away on vacation, he would drive under their lawn, spin the tires. When Julia's little brother went out on his bike, the neighbor would get on a bike himself sometimes and circle the little brother and lunge at him so he would fall off. He was only 8. It was strange, they say, to feel that somebody hated them so much. At some point, he started going after your pets?
2: Yeah. I had a little black cat named Phoenix.
0: Mm-hmm.
2: And he killed it.
0: He killed it?
1: One day we found Phoenix beside the fence, but just pushed through the bottom of the fence on our property. And if you looked across his driveway at the end of his house, there was a big metal baseball bat leaning against the house. Well, by that time we had attorneys, and they said, take the cat and have it autopsied. And we did, and it had been killed by a blow, 2 blows to it. But that was a part of him. He not only killed the cat, but he wanted you to know how he did it. And by leaving the bat, we knew what happened.
2: He had left it out by the driveway for me to find while I waited for the school bus, but it was a snow day that day. So my parents were the ones who found it.
0: And so did you not find out about it for years later?
2: I just knew he died.
1: We just couldn't tell her.
0: They thought about moving. They even put their house on the market. After the words bitch and whore had grown back in the lawn, of course. But the economy wasn't so great. The house didn't sell. So they stayed, vowing not to let the neighbor get to them. This wasn't easy. By now they were in the middle of basically an all-out war. There were restraining orders and counter-restraining orders and court charges and counter-charges. By this time, both sides were videotaping each other. Betty and her husband trying over and over to get some proof that would finally incriminate the neighbor and stop him, and never getting it. So that's how it went, for over 2 years. And then, a fateful pile of garbage was dumped into the lawn. A pile of garbage that was actually able to change the balance of power, giving Julia and Betty and their family both great power and great responsibility. The neighbor had thrown trash on the property before, mostly little things, cans, cigarette butts, nothing interesting. Nothing useful.
1: But one day, we went out, and there was a whole lot of stuff. It was papers, letters, bank statements, mortgage. It had everything about them. That series of numbers that, you know, makes us the person we are in America.
0: You mean Social Security number?
1: His Social Security number, yes. He and his wife's. I always suspected it was maybe the wife got mad at him or one of the daughters, because they were adult, young women. Mm-hmm. And actually in that pile of stuff were letters from the daughters saying, oh, Mom, why don't, you know, sort of like, Daddy's terrible and you're good, and personal things as well as business type things.
0: I mean, you photocopied a few of these and sent them to us. I have to say, hold on, mm-hmm. I have them here. They're so unbelievably personal. You feel embarrassed to read them.
1: You do. Yeah. You do.
0: I mean, one of them, you know, starts with a sort of caveat. I hope you never read this letter, because if you do, it means that, you know, things are just very bad between us. And, you know, another one of the daughters sort of says, like, well, I'm writing this letter while you and Dad are fighting over some silly stuff. And you just, it's so heartbreaking.
1: It is. It is. He was so mean, and that showed what his family thought of him, how he had raised him to be, what his wife thought of him. You know, we were a family that loved each other. We had dinner together and, you know.
0: Yeah.
1: We still laughed and had fun.
0: So suddenly you guys had his Social Security number and all these bank numbers and all that. And you've saved it?
1: Yes, we have.
2: We have a briefcase, and it's our little treasure chest.
0: So really, suddenly you had like a tremendous leverage over him. I mean, you could really do some damage. Did you think about it?
1: Oh, yes. We talked about it.
0: What did you think about doing?
1: Oh, closing up his business and bank account.
2: Posting all his information in some truck stop or in many truck stops across the Southeast so that somebody could steal it.
0: Just like posting his Social Security number.
1: Yeah.
2: Right.
1: Making him a child porn person so he could never live anywhere comfortable again.
2: Put him on a sex offender list, you know, mm-hmm. and contribute to Hezbollah.
0: Mm-hmm.
2: He could join NAMBLA.
1: Any of those type things would be good.
0: I love the joy in your voice as you're saying these words.
2: Yeah.
0: So now they had great power to mess with their neighbor, to punish their neighbor. He would never know what hit him. He would have no idea it was them. And despite what were, I have to say, clearly hours and hours that they spent talking about their revenge fantasies, they held their fire. They showed restraint.
1: We had the thoughts, but we never did anything.
0: Oh, wow. So it was just nice to hold on to them in the special briefcase as a sort of secret weapon.
1: Yes.
2: It's like we have a little piece of him in this briefcase.
1: Hmm. And at any time, we could do something with it.
0: Well, in a way, then, the main thing that finding all these papers that it gives you, it's like a gift because it helps with the one thing you've got, which is being able to fantasize about revenge.
1: Right. That's true. And if we ever used it, that would be gone. I mean, if we put it out in the truck stop or did something on the internet, that would be gone. We'd have done our thing. And, you know, we still can fantasize.
0: Yeah. Yeah.
2: But it would be different if we didn't have these things because, you know, saying if you have no power, then not using power means nothing. But we have the power to do something, but we choose not to. I don't know. It gives us control over him, and control over him in a way we never had when he was tormenting us.
0: Eventually, the neighbor moved away, stopping back to harass them only occasionally. Julia and Betty and their family moved later. But after all these years, they've kept that briefcase full of papers. You never know when it is that you're going to need your secret superpower. Act 3, Waiting for Joe. Well, in this act, we make a little shift. This is going to be a story about somebody with great power, but the story is going to be told from the point of view of the powerless. When you're powerless, you spend a lot of time speculating about those above you. Much more than the other way around, I think. The people above us, they do not care. They don't notice you and me. Not in the same way. But we think a lot about them. Our parents, our bosses, our bosses' bosses, the people who run our government, the people who run the big companies that shape our daily lives. What is going through their heads, we think? Why are they acting this way? And there's one figure, I think, that we wonder about more than any other. Shlomo Auslander grew up in a place consumed with these particular questions and has this story.
3: In the beginning, he was always on time. But it had been a long time since the beginning, longer than either Donut or Danish could remember. "I don't get it," complained Danish. "Isn't it time?" "It's time," answered Donut. "It feels like it's time." "It's time." Danish paced anxiously back and forth. Of course it was time. He knew it was time. He didn't need Donut to tell him that it was time. "So where is he then?" asked Danish. "If it's time, then where is he? I don't understand. Either he knows that it's time or he doesn't. Does he know that it's time?" Donut sat curled up inside their cold, empty feeding bowl, focused intently on the doorknob of the apartment front door, believing with all of his heart that at any moment the doorknob would turn, the door would open, and Joe would appear. "We cannot pretend to think that we know what Joe knows and what Joe doesn't know," pronounced Donut with a sharp twitch of his nose. "We must only believe with all our heart that Joe knows." "I bet he doesn't know," said Danish. He rose up on his hind legs and flailed uselessly at the glass walls until he became exhausted. Breathing heavily, he lumbered over to the water bottle that hung in the far corner and drew a few drops into his mouth. "You non-believers are all the same," scoffed Donut. He pushed some dry cedar chips into a small, comfortable mound and settled down upon it. "As if you were the first hamster to ever doubt him," he said. "The first rodent to ever think, really. Who else but you, with your keen intellect, your contrarian insight, your moral bravery and conviction, who else could possibly come up with, 'What if Joe doesn't? What if Joe can't?' Joe knows who believes, Danish, and Joe knows who doesn't. Joe is here, Joe is there, Joe is simply everywhere. What if he never comes back? What if he's forgotten us? What if he's died? You look around at all your plastic tube highways and your fabulous habit trail and think you're special. But do ants not build anthills? Do bees not build hives? It is not what we build that makes us unique. It is what we believe. It is that we believe at all. Doubt, my dear Danish, is no great achievement. It is faith that sets us apart." "Besides," added Donut, "he left his wallet on the front table. He's got to come back." "He did?" asked Danish. He stood up on his back legs and squinted through the glass. "Where?" Donut walked over and stood beside Danish. "There, on the table." "Where?" "There." "That?" "Yes." "That's not a wallet, you idiot." "Of course it's a wallet. It's a book," said Danish. "It's not a book." "Sure it is," said Danish. "I can read the spine. Along Came a Spider by James Patterson." He dropped down and shook his head. "Oh, no, he does not." Donut squinted a moment longer. Damn, it was a paperback. Why would Joe abandon them? Why would he leave a sign for them right there on the foyer table and then make it not a sign? And why James Patterson? What did it all mean? "He does not read James freaking Patterson," cried Danish. "Our salvation, our provider. We must be out of our minds." "It's a test," Donut said as he curled back up in his bed. "He's testing our faith." Danish stood on his hind legs and flailed uselessly at the glass wall until he became exhausted. He took a drink of water, climbed up into the plastic treehouse, and curled into a tight, angry ball. "I happen to find Patterson thought-provoking and suspenseful," Donut said after a moment. "You what?" asked Danish. "Did you just say you find James Patterson thought-provoking and suspenseful? Jesus Christ, open your eyes, Donut. Don't you see what he's doing to us? Holding our food over our heads like this, dangling our fate before us like a banana raisin nut bar tied to the end of a stick. Look at you, Donut. Are you so desperate to believe that you're actually defending James Patterson?" "I thought Cat and Mouse was a taut psychological thriller," said Donut. "Oh, bite me," said Danish. Donut closed his eyes. Hunger stabbed sharply at his stomach, but he would never admit it to Danish. Where the hell was Joe? Danish rummaged frantically through the seed shells and shavings that covered the floor of their transparent little world. "He isn't coming," he said, looking for even a sliver of a husk of a shell of a seed. "He isn't coming." Donut nestled deeper into his bed, eyes shut tight in fervent concentration. "May he who has fed us yesterday," he prayed, "feed us again today and tomorrow and forever. Amen." "Yes!" Danish suddenly shouted. "Yaha!" He pulled a brown chunk of apple from beneath a small mound at the back of the cage and raised it victoriously overhead. Without even stopping to knock off the stray bits of cedar and pine needle that stuck to its sides, Danish opened his mouth wide and dropped it in. He made quite a show of chewing it, mmming and ohing and aahing, finally swallowing it with a loud, dramatic gulp. He smiled, patted his stomach, and burped, a deep, long belch of satisfaction. He washed it down with a few drops of water and slid down to the floor with a contented sigh. Donut watched Danish, a sour mix of jealousy and disdain on his face. His stomach groaned. Where the hell was Joe? Donut stood up and stomped over to Danish, who looked up at him lazily. "Well?" demanded Donut. "Well, what?" "Well, maybe you could give a little thanks," said Donut. "Thanks?" asked Danish. "To who?" "To Joe, Danish. To Joe." "For what?" "For the apple he gave you." "The apple he gave me?" asked Danish. "I found that apple myself." "Do you think the apple just grew there?" Donut shouted. "How did the apple get there, Danish? We searched this cage 1,000 times and never found a thing. That apple was a miracle, a gift. Joe heard my prayers, and he brought forth upon this cage a holy apple." His stomach grumbled. Danish belched again and rubbed his belly with pride. "Except, Donut, that you didn't get any food. You asked, I received. Seems like a strange system to me." He sucked a piece of apple rind out from between his teeth. Not that I'm complaining. You know what? Next time, why don't you ask him for a carrot? I simply must start getting more fiber." "Joe grants food to those who need it most," replied Donut bitterly. Danish tired quickly of Donut's lectures, particularly when he was hungry, which he suddenly was. Again. He got back up and began searching again through the rough cedar chips that covered the floor. Donut dragged himself wearily back to bed. The miracle of the apple had made him ravenous. Donut would never admit it. He was ashamed to even think it. But lately, he'd begun to doubt. Lately, Joe and his mysterious ways were beginning to tick him off. It was the same thing with him every damn day. Begging, thanks, begging. Verse, chorus, verse. Why me? Wondered Donut. It must have been his own fault. He must have sinned. He must have angered Joe. Just last week, he had questioned why their litter wasn't changed more frequently. Perhaps there's a cedar shortage, he'd asked Danish sarcastically. It is a hardwood, you know. He had even complained aloud that their cage was too small. The chutzpah. He was ashamed of himself. No wonder there wasn't any food. Why should Joe give him anything more if he couldn't appreciate what he had already been given? Donut closed his eyes and silently thanked Joe for starving him in order to show him the error of his ways. "Forgive me," he prayed. Danish, meanwhile, was going mad. He'd been tricked. Tricked by Joe. He was even hungrier now than he'd been before he'd eaten Joe's cursed apple. "Oh, yes. Very good, Joe. Yes. Quite witty," shouted Danish. "Well done, old boy. Touché." Danish stood on his hind legs and flailed uselessly at the glass walls until he became exhausted. Donut prayed. And behold, suddenly, the doorknob did turn. The apartment door did open. And Joe did appear. Danish peed in excitement. Donut crapped in fear. Joe was thin and pale, and he wore a rumpled brown suit. The badge hanging from his chest pocket read, "Mailroom." There was a woman with him, too, a woman Danish and Donut had never seen before. She had thin hair and thick glasses, and she and Joe wrestled their way through the doorway as one, groping and feeling and rubbing each other as if each had somehow lost the keys in the other's pants pockets. Joe groaned and tore open her blouse. Danish and Donut pressed their noses to the glass. "There better be apples in there," said Danish. "Forgive me, Joe, for doubting you," prayed Donut. Joe lifted the woman into his arms. "To hell with dinner," he whispered. She threw her head back and laughed, and as they headed down the hallway toward his bedroom, Joe switched the living room lights off with his elbow. Darkness. Donut looked at Danish. Danish looked at Donut. "We have brought this upon ourselves," said Donut. Danish stood on his hind legs and flailed uselessly at the glass walls until he became exhausted. Donut prayed.
0: Shalom, Auslander. His story, Waiting for Joe, is from his collection, Beware of God. His most recent book is Feh, a memoir.

0: 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Thanks, as always, to our program's co-founder, Mr. Tori Malatia, who wanders into the studio while we're on the air, hands full of snacks.
1: Oh, y'all are putting on a big show. You know, y'all want some popcorn?
0: I'm Ira Glass. 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

You are tuned to KDUR Durango. The time is just about 6 p.m. Welcome to One Man's Trash. My name is Keith. Could be here with you until 10 this evening. 4-hour version. Long trash, as it were. Before we get to the music, though, gander at the weather. Looks like tonight, low around 41, mostly clear. Tomorrow, middle 80s for a high. Sunny, clear. Tomorrow night, mostly clear, low around 45. Tuesday, looks like highs in the upper 80s and sunny. Mostly clear Tuesday night, low around 48. Again, high 80s on Wednesday, mostly sunny. Slight chance of precipitation. Looks like it's going to show up around Wednesday, Thursday, and then back to warm, sunny. According to NOAA. Right to the music.